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5: All righty, 97-1, quick text. Rieger, how can you get a bidding war going if Boris only lets you trade with one team? Again, Scott Boris is not in control who Scott Harris dealt to. It doesn't matter who Scott Boris wanted Tarek Skubal to go to. And according to Scott Harris, there was a bidding war. He called it garbage to believe that there wasn't. There's another text, and we'll go back to the phones. My issue is if you're selling Skubal and Mize, what about Kenley and Glaber? Why are they still Tigers? Seems half in, half out. Glaber has value. Won't be here, and Max Anderson has been hitting 300 all year. Seems like, I don't know if he was asked that. Was he asked about Glaber Torres? What did he say?
6: I really wasn't able to listen.
5: That's okay. Don't worry about it. You're a busy man. I totally get it. We will get you that answer. But I think Glaber had too much money owed to him, so the return probably wasn't all that impressive. So might as well keep him, make a run for this thing, I guess. As far as Kenley Jansen, I mean, listen, what's he making? $7-10 million? I think he's making $10 million this year. So even if he had $3 million left on his deal, who wants Kenley Jansen? Kenley Jansen has been brutal. Now, he hasn't given up a ton of runs over the last 5, 6, 7 starts. But he loads the bases. There's a ton of traffic on the base pass. So I don't know that teams were eager to get Kenley Jansen. Just my own opinion. Glaber, I get. Kenley, you might be going a little too far. Let's go to Anthony hanging in. Ooh, L.A., Tarek Skubal country. You're in 97.1. What's going on, Anthony?
7: Hey, how's it going? One quick thing on Harris before I have a question about the ownership. But I think Harris, like when he shows up at the winter meetings, they like tell him, oh, you have to go sit at the kids table and enjoy your juice box. that's just my impression sometimes when I hear him talk. My question is this, is this more of a Glitch Jr. question? So for example, I remember when there'd be a high profile player who either was not happy or maybe his contract was coming up and the owner would make a, you know, fly out to where they are, or he would kind of do a one-on-one meeting just to kind of see where they're at. And I'm just wondering, do you think that ever happened between Ilitch Jr. and Skubal?
5: You mean Chris Ilitch and Tarek Skubal? I don't know.
7: Yeah, just like one-on-one. Anthony, just the we two were of them sitting down and having a steak dinner saying, you know, what do you want to do? You know,
5: I got to believe
7: in the 8 years, $60 million, but I mean, he's your, like one of the Major League Baseball guys, when he asked Harris, he said, you do realize he's a generational pitcher, right? Like,
5: Anthony, I'm sure they talked. In fact, you've seen them talk. I don't know if they talk money. I think we were all led to believe that they knew what it would take to keep Tarek Skubal and the Tigers, and I don't blame them. Had the appetite to pay that contract. The only contract offer we were ever led to believe existed was 4 years, $80 million after he won his first Cy Young. And that was an Evan Petzold Freep article. So I think maybe that's the only contract extension we ever heard of, Anthony. I'm sure if the Tigers offered Skubal whatever his asking price is, and I'm sure we're going to find that out soon because I'm sure the Dodgers will do it, then yeah, he'd be here. But I think they knew they couldn't hack it. I think Chris Ilitch probably didn't want to pay it. I don't blame him. I mean, Tarek Skubal's a pitcher that

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7: Okay, 97-1. Let's bust out some calls. 850. Wojo and Scott Harris talking about, was there a bidding war for Tarek Skubal? Mike in Waterford, you're on 97-1. What's going on, Mikey?
8: Yeah, my question is on the whole battle for the Skubal is, why settle so early in the process? Why do the deal on Saturday? Why not make everybody sweat it out to the 11th hour today at 5 o'clock, 5:30?
7: Mikey, I agree.
8: Do the deal.
7: You don't want it to go too long because you got the whole physical aspect of the trade and all. But I agree. Why not let it go to today? And Mike, we'll play the audio for it. And he talks about it. And you can decide if it's a good enough reason or not. But that's my big beef. If I were to have one beef with the president, the baseball operations during this trade deadline, it was, I think you could have tried to get way more for the best player in the deal, Tarek Skubal.
8: Absolutely. I mean, it didn't make sense that he closed the deal so early. And it just, I don't mind the deal. I knew it was inevitable that we would lose Skubal. But at the same time, you got to get more in return.
7: Mike, we appreciate it, my man. I don't disagree. We've been talking about it for over 2 hours. All right. Without further ado, how about a little Scott Harris audio? Bob Winowski. I mean, let's be honest. If Bob was here tomorrow at this time, that'd be a miracle because he doesn't stay past 8. But Wojo and the Pobo, they should do a podcast together. Talking trade deadline. Take a listen.
9: A player of Skubal's caliber has not often been available in midseason at the trade deadline. So naturally, there was these thoughts of this ginormous bounty that you would be able to get. I'm wondering, obviously, his contract situation played into it, and I assume the baseball economic structure and what's coming played into it. Was it impossible or disappointing in your mind to get a bidding war between a couple of teams, two or three or four contenders?

0: vendors that wanted them? Was that something that you could even attempt to create?
1: I'm sorry, I don't think I'm following the question. Are you asking if there was a bidding war between multiple organizations for him?
0: Yes. In other words, were you limited to the Dodgers? Because if there was a bidding war, I would have thought it would have been a couple of more days before you finished up.
1: There was a bidding war. There were a lot of organizations involved. As I said before, there wasn't any need to stretch it

0: the best one, and we are extremely excited about the one we took, and we think these players have a chance to be really good major league players for a long time with the Tigers.
1: All right, so that's Wojo and the Pobo coming to a podcast near you. What'd you make of that? Here's what stuck out to me. There was no need to stretch it. Wojo asking a great question. Wojo essentially saying there was no bidding war. And I think Harris is like, yeah, dude, there was a bidding war. But then he called it garbage, the belief that there wasn't. But I found Harris interesting because he's like, well, there was no need to stretch it, meaning there was no need to go further into the night or into Sunday or even into Monday. He said teams put in their best offers. And then he said something interesting. Teams came back and put in even better offers. And then he said to the point that there was audible pain. And then he made the deal. So if you know teams have a tendency to come back with even more, why not keep the bidding open? Again, at the end of the day, is it the biggest deal? Probably not. If these prospects work out, that's all that matters. But there was a bidding war. Sounds like he closed the bidding war a little early. Like, am I wrong to interpret it that way? 248-539-9797. You could text us at the exact same number. I thought that was a good bite. Answered some questions. We'll hear more about Tarek Skubal, more from the Pobo in the 9 o'clock hour. Tim in Athens, you're on 97.1. What's going on, Tim?
2: Hey, man. I wasn't going to talk that much about Skubal. The bottom line is, I'm fine with the trade.
1: Okay.
2: I wish we had got some bullpen upgrades, like, immediate.
1: For this year.
2: For this year, yeah. But the Casey Mize, it's like, okay, now we just... We're back to pitching chaos, which, you know, AJ did great, but
1: no, Tim, you're right.
2: Every year?
1: But Tim, see,
2: and it's like,
1: here's where you and I disagree with, though. I feel you still have hope for this season. You still believe they can do something because they're 2.5 games out of a wild card. I totally disagree. Season is kaput to me. We've given it chance after chance. They had their chance to prove to the front office you should buy, and they failed at every turn. So I think Harris sees that, and that's why he didn't buy, and I'm totally fine with it.
2: Well, I don't, it's like, I'm on the bubble on that. The bottom line is, why do we take a center fielder? That's what upsets me the most. When
1: he's like a right fielder.
2: Clark, it just came up. We've got Vierling that plays center field. We got Riley.
1: No, but Tim, you're talking about your hope? Like, hope's a right fielder, and they hope that he's going to fit into their plans in the next couple of years. He's at Double A right now. Tim, this is how these things work. They weren't going to buy. They weren't thinking they were going to win a World Series this year after they watched 112 games of mediocre baseball. So wanted them to buy, and they were never going to.
2: We had 60 games of mediocre, and which is, okay, there's hope at the beginning. Then we hit May, which, oh, my God, are you kidding? And a lot of us were just ready to say goodbye. But we held on because my name is Tiger Tim. And then all of a sudden it's like, okay, but if you're going to make a run for the playoffs, at least get into the second round.
1: Right, but Tim.
2: Casey Mize was a major piece of that.
1: So Tim, I am telling you, my man. I appreciate the call. We're up against it. They have no interest in trying to make the postseason. If they happen to make the postseason like 2 years ago, they're not going to turn it down. They're going to show up and play in October. But they had no interest in buying or keeping Mize for a playoff push. Those days are gone. I think Harris made the right choice there. This team is not going anywhere. Don't allow 3 games where you bludgeon the pathetic A's as proof that they're a good baseball team. They're fine. Not going anywhere. If they happen to get in, cool. See what happens. I think they made the right move. I do. All right. Will Birchfield coming up next. We'll continue to take your calls. We'll get more Scott Harris audio as well. 97.1.
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18: Okay, all right, jam-packed first 3 hours of the program. It's been fun. Some breaking news. We got some audio. Scott Harris talked to the media. We've been all over the place, and thank you for being a part of it. I loved the Wojo and Pobo back and forth that we played at 9:50. A man that witnessed that in person on the Zoom, the great Will Birchfield. He was at the Scott Harris Zoom. What's up, Birchy?
19: How's it going, Reegs?
18: You like that? It's got a nice Wojo and the Pobo. I feel that could be a great podcast. Kind of like Shane Green and Nick Castellanos back in the day.
19: That rolls right off the tongue. I like it.
18: Yeah, talk to Wojo. Get that going. So you took in the Scott Harris Zoom. What was the biggest takeaway that you came away with?
19: So Scott Harris was pretty clear that he entered this season, as we all did, with real thoughts of the Tigers being a World Series contender, and that as recently as a week and a half ago, he wanted to give this team a chance to see that vision through. Obviously, the season took a turn for the worse in May, but he felt like he could give them enough rope to eventually salvage the season and make a compelling enough case to either hold at the deadline or potentially buy. But he said it became clear to him after the Baltimore series last week, when the Tigers memorably blew a 7-0 lead in the seventh inning of that game with Skubal on the mound, that it simply wasn't in the cards for this team anymore. And that, maybe more to the point, it would be irresponsible, as you just referenced in that update there, to forego the players that the Tigers acquired in trades for Skubal and Mize. So he was adamant and insistent that he hates selling with every fiber of his being, and I do believe that, but it was just ultimately the most responsible, the most prudent path for the Tigers to take at this deadline.
18: Talking to the great Will Birchfield, what about Gleyber Torres? Money on his contract, why couldn't you trade Torres? You can't even get a comp pick for Torres after this season after he walks.

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If you're the Brewers, I just think the Brewers are cheap with their prospects. If you're the Milwaukee Brewers and you know what your fan base thinks, you could never win a World Series, you constantly lose to the Dodgers, they want you to go for it. If you're the freaking Brewers, and I understand they repopulate their team through prospects, not through free agency, but sometimes you got to go for it. And I still believe, I can't prove it, that Milwaukee, if they chose, could have outbid the Dodgers.

0: salary cap, if maybe that would definitely make them think twice.
1: I guess, but like, you can't put a press on a World Series. And Luke, I appreciate it, man. And a lot of those teams going for Tarek Skubal, like the Yankees, right? They don't care. They want to win. They haven't won since 2009. Their fans are growing restless. The Rays were led to believe were involved, right? Rays have never won a World Series. They got prospects galore. Their system's almost as good as LA's. I don't think the CBA or the lockout changes anything as far as what you're going to pay for a rental to try to win a World Series. Of course, it's going to hurt what you got to give up, but the hope is that you win it all and it's worth it, correct? Now, another thing that pisses me off about him going to the Dodgers is the Dodgers didn't give up enough. Dodgers did not give up a top four prospect. Dodgers did not give up a top three best outfielder. Andrew Friedman's waking up on Sunday morning saying, what did we give up again? Two guys we traded for, developed, and then sold them for the best pitcher in baseball. Let's go to one more call before we call it quits. CJ in Dundee, you get the last word, man.
2: Hey, appreciate it, Jeff. Nice talking to you.
1: You too, man.
2: I told my son I'd call in tonight. He's listening on the laptop. He's 10 years old. He's a big fan.
1: What's his name?
2: So, Levi.
1: What's up, Levi? How are you, man?
2: No, we were just listening to the show on the way home, and we were just wondering, what do you think, if the record was worse for the Tigers, do you think that would have changed Scott Harris's mindset on what he was trading for?
1: Like, what do you mean? Like, the return for Skubal?
2: Yeah, for Skubal, or like any like additional options, like just a true fire sale at that point.
1: Oh, yeah, maybe. But like, who else are you going to trade, right? I guess you could trade Kerry Carpenter, but he's on the IL. That might have been tough. Could you trade Spencer Torkelson? He's a Boris client. Maybe you want to do that. I think maybe, CJ. But I do think, even though he didn't buy to help this year's team, I do think he still thinks this team can make a run like they did 2 years ago and wind up in the postseason. So that's probably why he kept the Kenley Jansen, even though I don't know how big of a help that is. Or that's why he kept the Gleyber Torres.
2: Yeah, I kind of think that the Gleyber Torres thing with the injury he's had this year probably kind of did facilitate a good trade in that manner. But man, I'll tell you what, it just seems like we're kind of kicking the can down the road a little bit.
1: Yeah, but again, CJ, I appreciate the comment. I do think the future is brighter. Like, I don't know if they're going to win a World Series, but it seems like they have some talent, especially position players. Like, you got to be happy with what you've seen from Clark or Valencia or McGonigal or Dingler. I think they got a good core. Anyway, that's going to do it, guys. I appreciate y'all. We'll be on tomorrow again at 6 o'clock. We'll get you up to Tiger baseball. Tigers and Mariners, 50 games left in the season. Enough with the Skubal talk. Although, wait, Skubal's going to pitch tomorrow during this show. So I'm sure we're going to talk about Skubal. Will we be hate-watching Tarek Skubal? I think the answer is probably yes. I mean, I probably will. Anyway, Gussman, great job today.
3: Oh, thank you, sir.
1: Great job. When are you going to be able to go home? Like 1 in the morning?
3: Nah, we'll be out of here by midnight.
1: All right. Listen tomorrow to the morning show. All the Scott Harris cuts are courtesy of Jeff Gussman Radio. They better credit you. How many cuts up to? How many cuts so far?
3: We're at 13.
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21: Boston was busy before the Major League Baseball trade deadline. I'm Q Myers, the Red Sox. They acquired three-time All-Star catcher Adley Rutschman in a trade with the Baltimore Orioles, one of three moves baseball's hottest team made ahead of the trade deadline on Monday. The Red Sox also added outfielder Eli White from the Braves and also acquired left-handed reliever Eric Miller and minor league outfielder Carlos Gutierrez from the San Francisco Giants. Boston was not the only division opponent that the Orioles did business with on Monday. Baltimore agreed to trade right-handed reliever Tyler Wells to the Tampa Bay Rays. Also, the Padres, they shored up their rotation at the trade deadline, acquiring left-hander Robbie Ray from the Giants and right-hander Casey Mize

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3: Every team could trade for me. You know, every team could make that acquisition. And yeah, I don't really sympathize with people that blame the Dodgers for anything they've done.

0: line goes right. And on paper, they didn't probably do enough, and maybe they didn't do enough to hold off the Cubs. We'll see.
1: Yeah, it's going to be interesting, but the trade deadline of Major League Baseball is always a lot of fun, especially when you see some big names on the move. Obviously, no name bigger than Scooble to the Dodgers. Jesse, fantastic stuff, man. Thanks so much for giving us some time this evening. We definitely appreciate you here on game night.
0: You got it, guys. Anytime. Be well.
1: Jesse Rogers, ESPN MLB reporter with us here on Game Night on ESPN Radio and the all-new ESPN app. He's Emmett Golden. I'm Q Myers. It's so funny. Every time we have a conversation, Emmett, all I could do is think about that damn telescope of yours. And all I could think of is that the Dodgers just shot to the moon, and every team in Major League Baseball is trying to look through your telescope to find them. And they can't see them. That's how far that Scooble trade made them. That just put them in a whole nother atmosphere where even your telescope, even Joe Burrow's telescope,
2: yeah,
1: can't
2: they're
1: find
2: out there
1: them
2: with Voyager 1 and Voyager 2. Yeah, they've left our
1: and
2: universe.
1: The ninjas.
2: Yeah, right. That's how far the Dodgers are out.
1: I can't believe this show has found a way to incorporate Babe Ruth, ninjas, a telescope, the Dodgers, and Terry Scooble.
2: Hey, only on game night.
1: Only
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1: on game
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1: night.
3: 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I feel like Babe Ruth's an easy one.
1: Right. I mean, well, not really the in the context that we right brought him up, though, and not really, you know, existing and being in the same category as Bigfoot. Maybe that's just me, though. So there is that. He's Emmett Golden. I'm Q Myers. Everybody has a problem that the Dodgers got Scooble, don't they? That's next on Game Night on ESPN Radio on the all-new ESPN app.
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15: New endorsement deal for Texan safety. I'm Q Myers. Jalen Petrie, he's the first Guardian Caps signature athlete. Guardian Caps announced this on Monday. Petrie finished last season wearing the padded helmets, which are meant to enhance protection against head injuries in Houston's final 8 games. 27-year-old suffered a concussion in week 9 against the Broncos last season. When he returned 3 weeks later, he became the first player in Texans history to wear the Guardian cap in a regular season game. The brand's helmets were first approved for use in April of 2024. 24 players wore them last season, including Jalen Petrie, also Packers wide receiver Romeo Doubs, and Steelers safety Jabril Peppers. Also in the NFL, Bears safety Kobe Bryant, he'll be sidelined for 8 to 10 weeks after injuring his left knee during Monday's practice. Bryant was injured during one-on-one drills in the first padded practice of training camp and expressed visible frustration before riding in a cart back into the facility. He hyperextended his knee and sustained a bone bruise and a small fracture, but is not expected to need surgery to recover, sources told ESPN's Adam Schefter. Bryant was Chicago's marquee free agent addition this offseason after signing a 3-year, $40 million contract. And in the WNBA, the Liberty defeated the Storm 95-83. The Aces topped the Dream 109-87. And the Mercury, they defeated the Sky 106-101. 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
15: Some other teams, you know, tried to make their push to get where they need to go. You got a big smile on your
17: face.
15: Like you want me just to run straight to the Guardians. Like that's all, that's like you act like the Guardians are the only team in the league.
17: I'm just happy that I could talk about the Guardians and it, you know, not be forcing it.
18: I didn't know if the Guardians, who were 3 games behind the White Sox, were going to sell. They went after it. They got everything that they needed, and they also have the experience from last year of being

0: See, man, go on and make it happen.
1: Sounds like baseball's version of Captain America. You know what I'm saying?
0: Just No, I actually don't.
1: No, you don't. You
0: he
1: don't
0: sound,
1: know
0: he sound more like Iron Man to me. He sound like he gangster. Sound like a G.
1: Yeah, well, that's how I know you don't watch Marvel movies, because that is not how Iron Man gets down. But with that being said, the Phillies, they're in that last wild card spot. Mm-hmm. They're two games up on the Padres and the Marlins. The problem is the Pirates are 3.5 behind them. The Cardinals are 4. The Nationals are 5.5. I think the Reds are done. They're 6. But it's not like they're cool.
0: Right.
1: You know, like they have locked up a spot in the playoffs at all. So I understand why Bryce would, you know, be like, come on, guys, let's make some moves, because he wants to try to win a championship.
0: So the most important thing you just said that really caught my attention, you telling me the Iron Man's not gangster? My man, doesn't he have a diamond in his chest? Doesn't he have
1: it ain't a diamond. It's
0: doesn't
1: like
0: he have a mask that goes down like...
1: Yeah, yeah, and
0: that's not gangster. Doesn't he have like a house that got a bunch of windows around it?
1: He's
0: on like a
1: billionaire.
0: Cliff? Oh, a billionaire ain't gangster. The Dodgers,
1: right.
0: They're gangsters according to everyone in Major League Baseball.
1: But gangsters don't say I'm gonna do anything for the team. All right, that's what I'm saying. Like my version of gangsters isn't all for one and one for all.
0: It's
1: Those are like the knights of the round table.
0: It's his team. Right?
1: Well,
0: he's the guy.
1: Yeah, it is his team.
0: So, I mean, if Iron Man's a gangster and he's running things, he's running it on his terms.
1: To your point, Iron Man is one of the founding fathers.
0: Founding fathers. That sounds very gangster to me. That sounds like he should be in New Jack City instead of Avengers.
1: I need that movie. I need to see Iron Man as Nino Brown.
0: I'm Nino Brown, baby. I'm here to take care of my community.
1: Am I my brother's keeper?
0: Exactly.
1: Am I Thor's
0: keeper? Sure. See? This is how we get down on game night. He's Emmett Golden. I'm Q Myers. We show love to the ones that deserve it. We do it next year on ESPN Radio on the all-new ESPN app.
2: 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The 49ers are dealing with another season-ending injury. I'll tell you if losing another wide receiver will impact Brock Purdy this season. 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

0: This one, the bottom of the seventh.
1: Phillies don't have a grand slam still yet this season. No balls, one strike. Here's the pitch. Breaking ball swung on, hit up the alley, left center field. Going back is Lyle at the wall. It's going, and there's your grand slam as Derek Hill does it to DC again. 4-3, Phillies lead it.

0: org today.
1: Do you worry about how much someone drinks?
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8: This was one of the most heartbreaking days. They also traded Taylor Ward, and they didn't trade Trevor Rogers. 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
7: Mm-hmm. 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
9: And after Tom Brady, this is the guy who stabilized the franchise, got you to the playoffs. You can't judge last year. It was a mess for everybody. Everybody was hurt. But your best chance to get to the playoffs is with the Baker Mayfield.
7: Will Tarik Skubal going to the Dodgers be the final straw for CBA negotiations?
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11: And a pitch swung on, lined hard to center field straight away. 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
14: 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ESPNF, Sirius XM Channel 80. Eyes of the baseball world will be on Wrigley Tuesday. Dodgers will be trotting out their newest ace. More on that in a moment. L.A., of course, pulling off the marquee deal leading up to the trade deadline. Baseball's deadline did pass Monday with nearly three dozen deals. Among the deals, Cubs landing Clay Holmes, Phillies add Luis Arraez, Milwaukee brings in Dustin May, Guardians acquiring Nathaniel Lowe in a trade with the Reds, Padres get in just under the wire, acquiring right-hander Casey Mize from the Tigers. Boston may have made the biggest move on Monday, adding catcher Adley Rutschman from the Orioles. But speaking of the AL East, which has seen things get rather interesting with Boston's recent run, Yankees still second in the division behind Tampa Bay. Monday in the Bronx, Cardinals build a 6-0 lead.
15: Waits on a pitch and turns on a pitch down the right field line. This ball is gone as Alec Burleson with a 2-home-run night tacks on 2 more runs for the Cardinals, and the Redbirds are now leading 6-0.
14: That was in the 4th inning, but in the 5th, Yankees hitting a pair of home runs to close within 6-3. Fast forward to the bottom of the 7th. More long balls. Pair of solo homers for the Yankees. And the guy that New York picked up as the trade deadline approached, Luis Garcia Jr.
16: The 2-2. Garcia gets it.
14: Yes, Network with the call. It would be a 4-run bottom of the 7th for the Yankees, all on home runs as they take the lead. But in the top of the 8th, the Cardinals returning the favor, making a statement of their own.
15: The pitch for Church. A swing and a long one to right field. Way back. It's a gunner! A 3-run homer for Nathan Church

0: slam as Derek Hill does it to DC again. 4-3, Phillies lead it. Derek Hill with his 9th home run of the season. It's the first grand slam of the year for the Phillies as he has turned this one around.
1: The Phillies taking the lead there in the 7th inning, and they'd add some insurance an inning later.
2: And the pitch swung on, lined hard to center field straight away. Going back is Young to the track, looking up, it's gone into the hedges, and Harper with a two-run shot to dead center extends his hitting streak. It's his 24th home run of the season, and there's your insurance. It's 6-3 Phillies in the 8th.
1: 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Phillies a 6-3 win over the Nationals. Bryce Harper with that shot in the 8th inning. Consecutive games with a home run for the first time since June 20th and 21st against the Mets. Phillies snapping a 6-game losing streak in games where Aaron Nola was the starting pitcher. Well, Tarek Skubal will start and make his debut for the Dodgers on Tuesday. Another high-profile debut on Monday. That's next. SportsCenter All Night continues. It's ESPN Radio.
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0: seen him sitting in that Nick Faldo chair at the Masters for the next 30 years. Aaron Rodgers, I could have seen on Monday Night Football or on Sunday Night Football, etc. And both of those guys have essentially made it to where that part of their career is over. And I will say, last year when Aaron Rodgers was quieter, people said, oh, this shows he's getting away from the nonsense. Today, and I give McAfee credit for having him on, because McAfee, I would have him on too, I guess, if I were him. But it just showcases that Aaron Rodgers will always be Aaron Rodgers, and it's an example of why I think having him on your roster at this point in his career is worthless.
1: 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Weekday afternoons, 3 o'clock Eastern time. Speaking of quarterbacks, perhaps some good news in Indianapolis. ESPN's Ben Solak.
2: All eyes in Colts camp are on quarterback Daniel Jones, who is 7.5 months removed from the Achilles tear he suffered in November of last year. Both general manager Chris Ballard and head coach Shane Steichen tell me that they are excited, if not a little bit relieved, by how good Jones is moving around right now in training camp. Steichen in particular saying he doesn't need to adjust the training camp schedule at all for Jones's rehab. They don't need to manage his reps or take some of the rollouts out of the training camp install. No, they feel really good about where he's at and how he's moving. Now, the recovery is still in process. You know, Ballard admitted to me he's not exactly 100%. You can see him when he's moving out there, still ginger and learning how to trust the right foot again. And so when it comes to exploding out of the pocket on the run or really driving in those tight window throws off the back foot, it's still going to be a time. It's still going to be a ramp up for Jones. They expect more in a month, maybe 6 weeks, to see him closer to 100%. That, of course, brings us to week one of the regular season. And so Jones on a great track to play. Will we see a fully healthy Daniel Jones by week one? That's still in question, but the Colts feel wonderful about his recovery thus far.
1: Positive news for Indy, perhaps not so much in San Francisco. ESPN 49ers reporter Nick Wagoner.
3: The 49ers practiced on Monday without the services of star wide receiver Mike Evans. The team says he is dealing with a quad strain. It is not expected to be something serious, but it is worth monitoring. Evans did some work on the side today alongside a couple of other injured Niners receivers. That includes rookie DeJon Stribling, who is battling hamstring tightness, and veteran Christian Kirk, who has a calf issue. Of course, the Niners are already without Ricky Pearsall, who will have season-ending surgery on his knee in the coming weeks. That means the Niners practiced Monday without the services of all four of their projected top wideouts for 2026. The team is off on Tuesday, and we'll get a better idea of where Evans and those others stand when they return to practice on Wednesday.
1: NFL training camps in full swing. Not making a coaching change. That's next. 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
4: Coming up on the Tuesday edition of Unsportsmanlike with Chris Canty, Michelle Swoman, and me, Evan Cohen. The 49ers are dealing with another season-ending injury. I'll tell you if losing another wide receiver will impact Brock Purdy this season. It's Unsportsmanlike, 6 a.m. Eastern, right here on ESPN Radio, ESPN2, and ESPNU.
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0: homer for Burleson. 3 home runs, 6 RBIs. Yes, he got his 18th home run in this series. He got it in this game. A 3 homer night for him.
1: And the Cardinals rally in the 8th, retake the lead, and beat the Yankees in the Bronx. Speaking of the National League, key moves at the trade deadline, ESPN's Tim Kirchen.
2: I really like what the Padres did. Going into the deadline, they'd won 8 out of 9 games. Before that, they were seriously considering trading Mason Miller, their overwhelmingly dominant closer, and maybe other bullpen pieces. Mm-hmm. But now that they're hot, they have added. They added Robbie Ray at the trade deadline, 1.65 ERA since the beginning of June. And they added Casey Mize from the Tigers.
1: Tigers also making, of course, the big move with Tarek Skubal. He'll make his debut for the Dodgers on Tuesday. Much more on that next. SportsCenter All Night continues. It's ESPN Radio.
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0: Rodgers will always be Aaron Rodgers, and it's an example of why I think having him on your roster at this point in his career is worthless.
1: Matt Myron joining the ESPN radio lineup this week. 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Speaking of quarterbacks, perhaps some good news in Indianapolis, ESPN's Ben Solak.
2: All eyes in Colts camp are on quarterback Daniel Jones, who is 7.5 months removed from the Achilles tear he suffered in November of last year. Both general manager Chris Ballard and head coach Shane Steichen tell me that they are excited, if not a little bit relieved, by how good Jones is moving around right now in training camp. Steichen in particular saying he doesn't need to adjust the training camp schedule at all for Jones's rehab. They don't need to manage his reps or take some of the rollouts out of the training camp install. No, they feel really good about where he's at and how he's moving. Now, the recovery is still in process. You know, Ballard admitted to me he's not exactly 100%. You can see him when he's moving out there. He's still ginger and learning how to trust the right foot again. And so when it comes to exploding out of the pocket on the run or really driving in those tight window throws off the back foot, it's still going to be a time. It's still going to be a ramp up for Jones. They expect more in a month, maybe 6 weeks, to see him closer to 100%. That, of course, brings us to week one of the regular season. And so Jones is on a great track to play. Will we see a fully healthy Daniel Jones by week one? That's still in question, but the Colts feel wonderful about his recovery thus far.
1: Some positive news for Indy, perhaps not so much in San Francisco. ESPN 49ers reporter Nick Wagoner.
3: The 49ers practiced on Monday without the services of star wide receiver Mike Evans. The team says he is dealing with a quad strain. It is not expected to be something serious, but it is worth monitoring. Evans did some work on the side today alongside a couple of other injured Niners receivers. That includes rookie DeJon Stribling, who is battling hamstring tightness, and veteran Christian Kirk, who has a calf issue. Of course, the Niners are already without Ricky Pearsall, who will have season-ending surgery on his knee in the coming weeks. That means the Niners practiced Monday without the services of all four of their projected top wideouts for 2026. The team is off on Tuesday, and we'll get a better idea of where Evans and those others stand when they return to practice on Wednesday.
1: NFL training camps in full swing. Not making a coaching change. That's next. 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

0: They have added. They added Robbie Ray at the trade deadline, 1.65 ERA since the beginning of June. And they added Casey Mize from the Tigers.
1: Tigers also making, of course, the big move with Tarek Skubal. He'll make his debut for the Dodgers on Tuesday. Much more on that next. SportsCenter All Night continues. It's ESPN Radio.
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6: 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We give you all the reactions from the final day of the MLB trade deadline.
7: This was one of the most heartbreaking days. They also traded Taylor Ward, and they didn't trade Trevor Rogers. It was kind of confusing.
6: Mm-hmm. We've got all the storylines as NFL training camp is in full swing.
8: And after Tom Brady, this is the guy who stabilized the franchise, got you to the playoffs. You can't judge last year. It was a mess for everybody. Everybody was hurt. But your best chance to get to the playoffs is with the Baker Mayfield.
6: Will Tariq Skubal going to the Dodgers be the final straw for CBA negotiations?
9: I understand why people are criticizing the Dodgers, but the Dodgers are just doing what they should within a system that perhaps needs changing.
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10: And a pitch swung on, lined hard to center field straight away. Going back, he's Young to the track. Look it up. It's gone into the hedges, and Harper with a two-run shot to dead center.
11: I would go so far as to say pretty much everyone on ESPN radio could beat me up, except Evan Cohen. 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
13: 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ESPNF, SiriusXM Channel 80. Eyes of the baseball world will be on Wrigley Tuesday. Dodgers will be trotting out their newest ace. More on that in a moment. L.A., of course, pulling off the marquee deal leading up to the trade deadline. Baseball's deadline did pass Monday with nearly three dozen deals. Among the deals, Cubs landing Clay Holmes, Phillies add Luis Arraez, Milwaukee brings in Dustin May, Guardians acquiring Nathaniel Lowe in a trade with the Reds, Padres get in just under the wire, acquiring right-hander Casey Mize from the Tigers. Boston may have made the biggest move on Monday, adding catcher Adley Rutschman from the Orioles. But speaking of the AL East, which has seen things get rather interesting with Boston's recent run, Yankees still second in the division behind Tampa Bay. Monday in the Bronx, Cardinals build a 6-0 lead.
14: Waits on a pitch and turns on a pitch down the right field line. This ball is gone as Alec Burleson with a 2-home-run night tacks on 2 more runs for the Cardinals, and the Redbirds are now leading 6-0.
13: That was in the 4th inning, but in the 5th, Yankees hitting a pair of home runs to close within 6-3. Fast forward to the bottom of the 7th. More long balls. Pair of solo homers for the Yankees. And the guy that New York picked up as the trade deadline approached, Luis Garcia Jr.
15: The 2-2. Garcia gets it right. Deep right field. Welcome to the Bronx, Luis. Yankees lead.
13: Yes, Network with the call. It would be a 4-run bottom of the 7th for the Yankees, all on home runs as they take the lead. But in the top of the 8th, the Cardinals returning the favor, making a statement of their own.
14: The pitch for Church. A swing and a long one to right field. Way back. It's a gunner. A 3-run homer for Nathan Church and the Cardinals.

0: first grand slam of the year for the Phillies as he has turned this one around.
1: The Phillies taking the lead there in the seventh inning, and they'd add some insurance an inning later.
2: And a pitch swung on, lined hard to center field straight away. Going back is Young to the track. Look it up. It's gone into the hedges, and Harper with a two-run shot to dead center extends his hitting streak. It's his 24th home run of the season, and there's your insurance. It's 6-3 Phillies in the eighth.
1: 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Phillies a 6-3 win over the Nationals. Bryce Harper with that shot in the eighth inning. Consecutive games with a home run for the first time since June 20th and 21st against the Mets. Phillies snapping a six-game losing streak in games where Aaron Nola was the starting pitcher. Well, Tarek Skubal will start and make his debut for the Dodgers on Tuesday. Another high-profile debut on Monday. That's next. SportsCenter All Night continues. It's ESPN Radio.
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4: Kelsey Plum makes her debut for the Phoenix Mercury. 20 points in 20 minutes off the bench as they rally for the win. Phillies getting their first grand slam of the season to beat Washington. Speaking of home runs, there were 10 of them in the Bronx.
5: The pitch to Burleson. A swing! There it goes! There's his third home run tonight! Unbelievable! Oh, baby, what a swing! A two-run homer for Burleson. Three home runs, six RBIs. Yes, he got his 18th home run in this series. He got it in this game. A three-homer night for him.
4: That's how it sounded on the Cardinals radio network. Cardinals hitting five home runs. Yankees hit five, but the Cardinals put up seven runs in the eighth inning and pulled away after the Yankees had rallied to take the lead. Cardinals win it 13-7. Alec Burleson, 3-for-5, all three hits, home runs. As you heard, he now has 18 on the season. Three homers, six RBI in the win, and after the win, spoke with Cardinals TV.
6: What was the focus tonight?
7: You know, the starter, he's got a really good heater, so you got to time it up. And then Hill's got a really good sinker. You got to get under it. And then the last guy, a lot of the guys before me scared him off his changeup, so I got a slider to hit. But, up and down, I think we did a really good job. We battled the starter. We got him out in three innings. So any night you can do that, it's probably going to be a good night for you.
6: You put up some really great numbers in New York this season and in your career. What is it about this place?
7: Oh, I don't know. Maybe the traffic. Maybe I enjoy the traffic. I don't know.
6: Obviously, it's deadline day today, and there was a lot going on, a lot of emotions. I know your name was raised in those conversations. So was there a feeling maybe of relief, or what was the feeling in the clubhouse when it was over?

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9: And after Tom Brady, this is the guy who stabilized the franchise, got you to the playoffs. You can't judge last year. 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
7: Will Tarik Skubal going to the Dodgers be the final straw for CBA negotiations?
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11: And a pitch swung on, lined hard to center field straight away. Going back is Young to the track. Look it up. 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
14: 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ESPNF, Sirius XM Channel 80. Eyes of the baseball world will be on Wrigley Tuesday. Dodgers will be trotting out their newest ace. More on that in a moment. L.A., of course, pulling off the marquee deal leading up to the trade deadline. Baseball's deadline did pass Monday with nearly three dozen deals. Among the deals, Cubs landing Clay Holmes, Phillies add Luis Arraez, Milwaukee brings in Dustin May, Guardians acquiring Nathaniel Lowe in a trade with the Reds, Padres get in just under the wire, acquiring right-hander Casey Mize from the Tigers. Boston may have made the biggest move on Monday, adding catcher Adley Rutschman from the Orioles. But speaking of the AL East, which has seen things get rather interesting with Boston's recent run, Yankees still second in the division behind Tampa Bay. Monday in the Bronx, Cardinals build a 6-0 lead.
15: Waits on a pitch and turns on a pitch down the right field line. This ball is gone as Alec Burleson with a two-home run night tacks on two more runs for the Cardinals, and the Redbirds are now leading 6-0.
14: That was in the fourth inning, but in the fifth, Yankees hitting a pair of home runs to close within 6-3. Fast forward to the bottom of the seventh. More long balls. Pair of solo homers for the Yankees. And the guy that New York picked up as the trade deadline approached, Luis Garcia Jr.
16: The 2-2. Garcia gets it.
14: Yes, network with the call. It would be a four-run bottom of the seventh for the Yankees, all on home runs as they take the lead. But in the top of the eighth, the Cardinals returning the favor, making a statement of their own.
15: The pitch for Church. A swing and a long one to right field. Way back. It's a gunner! A three-run homer for Nathan Church. And

0: first grand slam of the year for the Phillies as he has turned this one around.
1: The Phillies taking the lead there in the seventh inning, and they'd add some insurance an inning later.
2: And the pitch swung on, lined hard to center field straight away. Going back is Young to the track. Look it up. It's gone into the hedges, and Harper with a two-run shot to dead center. Extends his hitting streak. It's his 24th home run of the season, and there's your insurance. It's 6-3 Phillies in the eighth.
1: Sports Radio 94 WIP. Phillies a 6-3 win over the Nationals. Bryce Harper with that shot in the eighth inning. Consecutive games with a home run for the first time since June 20th and 21st against the Mets. Phillies snapping a six-game losing streak in games where Aaron Nola was the starting pitcher. Well, Tarek Skubal will start and make his debut for the Dodgers on Tuesday. Another high-profile debut on Monday. That's next. SportsCenter All Night continues. It's ESPN Radio.
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4: 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Baseball's trade deadline passing Monday afternoon. Another big trade that we saw as we came out of the weekend. Kelsey Plum traded from L.A. to Phoenix, landing with the Mercury in the WNBA. As for moving mid-season?
5: As far as, you know, mid-season things go, you know, at the end of the day, basketball's basketball. I think at the end of the day, you just rely on your habits. And, I've gotten to play for Nate, Team USA. And then I've also gotten to play with Ka and AT at USA as well. And then I've competed against DB, Sammy, Mac for years. So, you know, I feel very familiar. And I think at the end of the day, like, basketball is basketball. You go up, you throw it up, you go, you do what you do. Don't try to overcomplicate it. As far as long-term goes, you know, I don't want to sound cliche, but I'm where my feet are. Last night it was in Portland. Two nights ago it was in Portland, and, you know, now it's here. But that's why I'm a professional. You know, I'm paid to play basketball at the highest level.
4: Monday, Plum back from injury and seeing action for the first time since June 21st. And seeing action for the first time as a member of the Mercury.
6: Plum fakes, gets it back. Shot clock at 5. Plum, let's fly, and hits! What a debut for Kelsey Plum!
4: It was on the USA Network. Plum coming back from injury and coming off the bench. 20 points in 20 minutes. Mercury, a 5-point win over the Sky, 106-101 over Chicago. Alyssa Thomas, 19 points, 15 rebounds, 12 assists, 21st career triple-double, extending the WNBA record for most triple-doubles. Kelsey Plum, 20 points, but the Mercury certainly facing an uphill climb. Handful of games out of a playoff spot. As far as adding Plum, does that move the needle in Phoenix? ESPN analyst Monica McNutt.
7: Well, it brings in a lot of hope, but I think it's important to point out the context of this one. It's probably not just about this season. Mathematically, the Mercury would need to win just about every game they have the rest of the way to put themselves in a real position to get into the playoffs. But as Kelsey Plum was asked pregame, and she said, I want to be where my feet are. But currently, this is a bit of a gamble for the Phoenix Mercury because they're hoping that she will decide to sign with them long term beyond just this year. The familiarity she has with Nate Tibbetts from USA Basketball, as well as Alyssa Thomas and Kalia Copper being her teammates with USA Basketball, I think matters. And postgame, Kalia Copper said she's really excited to be playing alongside Kelsey Plum again. So we'll see what happens.
4: Mercury get their fifth straight road win in Chicago. Longest streak in the history of the series. Las Vegas Aces putting it on Atlanta, winning by 22. Aces 109-87 over the Dream. Jackie Young, 28 points, 11 rebounds, 10 assists. First 25-point triple-double in Aces franchise history. Asia Wilson had 23 points. Aces with their seventh straight win against the Dream, extending their longest streak in the series history. They're the reigning champs. They've won three of the last four titles. A year ago, they went on a tear around this same time. Back to Monica McNutt.
7: You have to respect them because historically they have shown that they can do it. And I think when you look at how they were able to retain their core over the summer in a free agency that we expect

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6: 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We give you all the reactions from the final day of the MLB trade deadline.
7: This was one of the most heartbreaking days. They also traded Taylor Ward, and they didn't trade Trevor Rogers. It was kind of confusing.
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8: And after Tom Brady, this is the guy who stabilized the franchise, got you to the playoffs. You can't judge last year. It was a mess for everybody. Everybody was hurt. But your best chance to get to the playoffs is with the Baker Mayfield.
6: Will Tarik Skubal going to the Dodgers be the final straw for CBA negotiations?
9: I understand why people are criticizing the Dodgers, but the Dodgers are just doing what they should within a system that perhaps needs changing.
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10: And a pitch swung on, lined hard to center field straight away. Going back is Young to the track. Look it up. It's gone into the hedges, and Harper with a two-run shot to dead center.
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13: 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ESPNF, Sirius XM Channel 80. Eyes of the baseball world will be on Wrigley Tuesday. Dodgers will be trotting out their newest ace. More on that in a moment. L.A., of course, pulling off the marquee deal leading up to the trade deadline. Baseball's deadline did pass Monday with nearly 36 deals. Among the deals, Cubs landing Clay Holmes, Phillies add Luis Arraez, Milwaukee brings in Dustin May, Guardians acquiring Nathaniel Lowe in a trade with the Reds, Padres get in just under the wire, acquiring right-hander Casey Mize from the Tigers. Boston may have made the biggest move on Monday, adding catcher Adley Rutschman from the Orioles. But speaking of the AL East, which has seen things get rather interesting with Boston's recent run, Yankees still second in the division behind Tampa Bay. Monday in the Bronx, Cardinals build a 6-0 lead.
5: Waits on a pitch and turns on a pitch down the right field line. This ball.

0: the left of the 368 marker into the first couple of rows of the bleachers. Home run, Michael Busch. Solo shot the other way against his former team.
1: Cubs Radio Network. Cubs go on to double up the Dodgers 10-5. Dodgers' fourth consecutive loss, tied for their longest streak this season. They led 3-0 in the first inning. They lose 10-5. Cubs entered Monday 0-6 this season when trailing by at least 3 runs in the first inning. They get their 7th win this season when trailing by 3 runs or more, tied for the 3rd most in Major League Baseball. 10-5 win over the Dodgers, using the long ball to do it. Speaking of homers, the Phillies went into Monday as one of the 5 teams this season that had not hit a grand slam. But if you speak it into existence...
2: Phillies don't have a grand slam still yet this season. No balls, 1 strike. Here's the pitch. Breaking ball swung on, hit up the alley, left center field. Going back is Lyle at the wall. It's going. There's your grand slam as Derek Hill does it to D.C. again. 4-3, Phillies lead it. Derek Hill with his 9th home run of the season. It's the first grand slam of the year for the Phillies as he has turned this one around.
1: The Phillies taking the lead there in the 7th inning, and they'd add some insurance an inning later.
2: And the pitch swung on, lined hard to center field straight away. Going back is Young to the track. Look it up. It's gone into the hedges. And Harper with a 2-run shot to dead center. Extends his hitting streak. It's his 24th home run of the season. And there's your insurance. It's 6-3 Phillies in the 8th.
1: 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Phillies a 6-3 win over the Nationals. Bryce Harper with that shot in the 8th inning. Consecutive games with a home run for the first time since June 20th and 21st against the Mets. Phillies snapping a 6-game losing streak in games where Aaron Nola was the starting pitcher. Well, Tarek Skubal will start and make his debut for the Dodgers on Tuesday. Another high-profile debut on Monday. That's next. SportsCenter All Night continues. It's ESPN Radio.
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2: 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I'm Greg Allen. 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Congress recently strengthened the farm safety net through the One Big Beautiful Bill Act, but questions remain about whether USDA will have enough funding to make those improvements work as intended.
3: For close to 100 years now, USDA has used the Commodity Credit Corporation to implement congressionally established programs. And today, those programs are really the Farm Bill programs that farmers and ranchers have come to depend on. All of those programs are funded through the Commodity Credit Corporation, which has a borrowing authority of $30 billion per year.
2: That's American Farm Bureau Federation Vice President of Public Policy, John Newton. He says the CCC has long served as USDA's financial backbone, allowing the department to respond quickly to changing market conditions, natural disasters, and economic challenges facing agriculture. Without adequate funding for the corporation, he warns that even stronger safety net programs could fall short of providing timely assistance to farmers.
3: Potentially have to delay or prorate these important programs that farmers depend upon. Without additional borrowing authority, and if USDA is out of liquidity, there's going to be some important policy decisions that need to be made, or Congress is going to have to step in and replenish the CCC.
2: As farm income remains under pressure and producers face ongoing uncertainty, Newton says maintaining a well-funded commodity credit corporation will be essential to keeping the nation's farm safety net effective and reliable. We'll get you those final settlement numbers here in just a bit, but first, let's unpack what was actually driving yesterday's market action. Grain markets posted a solid rebound to begin the week with corn, soybeans, and wheat all finishing higher. Here's Andy Eubank along with Brian Basting with Advanced Trading for a closer look.
4: Markets started slowly, but then built up some steam to the plus side on Monday, Brian. And the money flow early on was obvious into the stock market and out of crude oil in a big way. It was less certain what was going to happen in the grains and oil seeds, but a positive day. What did you make of it?
5: The start of a new month, trading month-wise anyway, for commodities here. And we did see a good pullback there towards the end of July. And we get a lot of uncertainty. The Black Sea is really, really tense right now, Andy, between Ukraine and Russia, needless to say, closer to home here. The rains over the weekend were almost a case of haves and have-nots, Andy. The ones who got rain got good rain, 1 to 2 inches, maybe some more in some cases, maybe a bit too much in a few cases. But the others didn't get much at all. So it was not a widespread high coverage event. And just enough uncertainty there to not pressure the market. We still have uncertainty about yields. USDA will give us their first official yield August 12th, next week. So we'll take a good close look at that. But I think with the combination of Black Sea, geopolitical uncertainty, rainfall, crop condition uncertainty, we'll see what the USDA tells us this afternoon at 4 p.m. Eastern time on that front. But looking at some great export business this morning, export sales announcements on beans at USDA. And then we had a great export shipments of corn in the latest week. So all that thrown into a hopper, if it will, Andy, has just triggered a real strong bounce here to begin the month.
4: I was going to follow up on the export side, and you mentioned those two reports that were positive, the flash sales announcements both Friday and on Monday morning of soybeans to China and unknown destinations, and that corn export inspections number. The bean export inspection number was kind of ho-hum.
2: And that was Andy Eubank with Brian Basting of Advanced Trading. September corn gained 8.5 cents to end at 449.25, while December corn matched that move, ending at 472.5. Soybeans also closed in a positive territory. September beans up 3 to 1173.75, with November futures adding nearly 5 cents, ending 1192.25. Wheat led the grain complex, climbing almost 12 cents on the day.

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7: The place to be, Lions Training Camp, out Allen Park. Jim Costa, John Jansen, Heather Park. We got Paul Serra with Tom Bach back behind the glass in Southfield. And we are ready to roll today on a Tuesday. Tuesday means two Grand Slam, and it means the aftermath of the trade deadline.
8: Yes, and hey, it came and went. What did I say yesterday? Between Mize and Torres, I didn't know which one it would be. I said 50% of them were traded, and Mize ended up being dealt right at the deadline. And I don't know when you learned about it. I learned about it maybe about a half an hour after the deadline passed. That's when I started to get the notifications.
7: I learned about it right at 6 because I had friends.
8: Oh, because you're the social media darling.
7: No.
8: Did he unfollow you? Casey Mize?
7: I don't think he ever was following me. No, I had friends freaking out that they weren't going to do anything. And I was the voice of reason in the group chat saying, can we at least wait till 6?
8: I don't believe it.
7: Can we at least wait till 6? I'll show you the text.
8: No way.
7: I'm always patient and measured. You know me, John. And I said, wait till 6.
8: This is how we're starting today. Yeah. Uh-huh. And I've never told a dirty joke.
7: But yeah, they did it at the buzzer.
8: They did. And we'll get a chance to talk about, hey, whether you like the return or not. You never were going to get back the same level of prospects that you were going to get for Tarek Skubal. Obviously, Cash Mayfield, the number two prospect in the Padres organization. So we'll see what he ends up becoming. And Jackson Wolf is basically what Scott Harris said last night. He's an innings eater for maybe AAA.
7: He's cannon fodder.
8: Right, yeah. I mean, because you still have to field the dream in Toledo and over on the west side of the state. So, you know, you've got to acquire guys to fill those roles, and that's pretty much what Jackson Wolf is. Last time, we'll probably mention his name.
7: Yeah, I really had no notes on him, and his ERA is like a million.
8: Right.
7: Cash Mayfield.
8: Well, that's because of the elevation he was pitching in. Did you see all those?
7: No.
8: Oh, yesterday when they were talking about Jackson Wolf. I felt so bad for the kid. They're like, yeah, well, you know, he's really excited to get out of El Paso because he's, you know, 3/4 of a mile above sea level. And, you know, the home runs and the ERA at home was like 8.5. And on the road, it was like 4. Okay, again, last time we'll talk about him, but here's
7: reality. He wasn't pitching on Mount Everest. There's no reason for your ERA to be that high. Cash Mayfield, we're all learning about him on the fly, right? Number two in the Padres organization. He is number 6 right now in the Tigers organization. Will be top 5 once Clark officially graduates. Yep. He's a lefty. He's that long, lanky 6'4 lefty. And the changeup is the best pitch. He gets more than a strikeout an inning, and his changeup is his best swing and miss pitch. He's not in the majors. He's not going to be in the majors this season. But that's a piece that you get back for a guy who's going to be gone in 2 months in Casey Mize.
8: Yeah. And so what you've done in the last, you know, 3 or 4 days is I'm going to go ahead and take Max Clark off of the MLB rankings because he's up and I think he's here to stay. You've now replenished the top 6 in regards to the prospects for the Tigers. Number 1, Zaire Hope. Number 4, River Ryan, who we think we'll see this year, and Scott Harris said as much last night as well. And number 6, Cash Mayfield. Yeah. I think that's a pretty good haul at a trade deadline where you're looking at the prospects of, you know, can you make a push for the postseason? Your bullpen still

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Turns out, he was just hungry. 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
4: You know, respectfully, the notion that we should have waited 24 or 48 hours later and extracted more value, like, that's garbage. Like, that's not how these negotiations work. The organizations that were involved were extremely aggressive, and we got to their best bolt, and we chose the best one, and we are extremely excited about the one we took, and we think these players have a chance to be really good Major League players for a long time with the Tigers.
5: That's Scott Harris on the idea that what if we had waited another day or two to trade. Tarek Skubal says it's garbage.
6: We're not a part of those conversations. We got to take him for, you know, at his word that, you know, hey, the teams that were involved put their best offers out there. And as he said, we put them on the table and we chose the best one. It happened to be the Dodgers.
5: He later said that it wasn't unanimous, that there was real debate between all the offers they could pick from.
6: Yeah.
5: He said he thought they had their best offer and then teams would one up that offer, and he said there was audible pain in their voice
6: right
5: when they made the offers. They like what they got. They got two top 100 prospects for Tarek Skubal, and his note, and I haven't been able to fact check it, has that ever happened for a rental? It's a question. Has a team ever gotten this much back for a rental? With a featured player in the top 25 of all of baseball's prospect pool, he did very well. And I don't know if that's falling on deaf ears or if some of our listeners are like, they just dispute that or disagree with it.
6: Right. And when you see everybody, you know, we heard some people give it an A. We heard some people, you know, C and D and, you know, winners or losers at the trade deadline. You were all, if you were selling Tarek Skubal, you were always going to be the loser in that deal because
5: you take
6: anything
5: the risk.
6: You're taking the most risk. Yes, the risk of a rental, giving up prospects, you're trying to, you know, go for a World Series, understand the risk involved there, but it's mitigated because you're getting a guy like Tarek Skubal, a proven commodity.
5: But on the idea that he should have waited, because that's the clip we bumped back with, I want to make sure that we are not hypocrites. How many years have we talked about this guy waits till the last minute and he got caught with his pants down? Is he really going to wait till the last minute on Tarek Skubal? John, what if he waits till the last minute and teams bow out or make other trades? What if he waits till the last minute and he looks like an idiot again? And now we're going, wow, why didn't he wait till the last minute? I feel like some people are fangs out mad no matter what.
6: Oh, sure.
5: Because they're
6: winning.
5: Selling. Yes.
6: Yeah.
5: How much of that is what all this comes back to? Fans say, we're still in it. This is waving the white flag. I have a hard time accepting that my team is bad. Because they are. They're not very good.
6: Right. And you still see the graphics of the Tigers being a top 10 payroll. And it doesn't instantly mean it gives you better odds at being successful, of reaching the postseason or competing for a World Series. It's just not in the cards for the Tigers this year. And he talked about not waving the white flag. He talked about 24 and the young players that are now going to get a chance to come up and play in Major League Baseball. We're already seeing Valencia. We're seeing Max Clark. We'll probably see Max Anderson. We'll see some of these other young arms.
5: River Ryan.
6: Yeah, River Ryan, whenever he's healthy. And so that's what it's going to be, you know, an influx of young talent. And if they come in and play well, hey, maybe they got a chance to make the postseason.
5: I liked a lot of what Scott Harris had to say yesterday.

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4: Not at all. Like, firm no. This season is not over. We are 112 games in, and we've learned a lot about this group. 112 games in, but this is still the organization, and we still have a lot of the same players that in 2024 completely flipped the script. The Gritty Tigers got hot in August, and they completely flipped the script of this season. So our record right now on August 3rd does not define us.
5: He went on to say he made it harder for this group.
6: Yep.
5: That was Scott Harris, but he felt he did the right thing for the organization. And away we go. I agree with him. Look, he didn't say that they're promising they're going to make the playoffs, because you can't.
6: No, it was a historical run in 24. And, you know, no, you can't promise that, but you can make the playoffs.
5: And I think his point was that mentality, this team isn't going to sulk because of what they went through, and those guys are still there 2 years ago. It's not like they're going, oh, we sold at the deadline. Guess let's make our offseason plans. They're going to still try to win every game they can down the stretch. And see where it goes.
6: Well, and he increased the odds in the future of being a team that is going to be of high contention, because not only did you increase and replenish the talent, you bring up McGonagall, you bring up Max Clark. Now all of a sudden, hey, maybe you've got to find ways to continue to replenish the talent stores in the minor leagues. They did that with Zaire Hope, River Ryan, Cash Mayfield. But it also, you have so many years of team control with some of these young budding stars. McGonagall, Dingler, you still have control of Riley Green, Max Clark, Valencia, Hayu Lee, Cole Keith's under contract, Zaire Hope, and that's just the position players. And I didn't even talk about Jose Briseño and some of the other guys that are in the top five of the organization, but Melton, Montero, Reese Olson, Jackson Jobe, River Ryan. You start looking at the team control that this team has with good talent, with potential to be great.
5: Let's get to the phones, and then I want to give you the argument that they're a loser at the deadline. You and I think they did well, but there are others in the industry who think the Tigers are one of the losers, and maybe this will speak to where some fans are at. But let's start with Noel in Harrison Township. Noel, you're on 97.1.
7: Good morning, gentlemen and ladies. I just wanted to bring something up because it's mind-blowing to me in this town. It shouldn't be, but it is. Every single element involved in this situation had leverage on the Tigers, right? Starting with L.A., because all the teams bidding against L.A. knew for them it was a rental, 100%. That L.A. was going to swoop in next year, strike notwithstanding, and sign them up anyways. So to get what they got with that was a win for Harris. When you look at Scooble, he has all the leverage in the world, two-time Cy Young winner coming off of injury and doing well for himself, and he had leverage as well. So what is the problem? We ended up with a potential

0: that point. And if you have to have bullpen days, it again taxes the bullpen so that you get to the seventh or eighth inning down the stretch, you're just not going to have, you don't have the arms, you don't have the talent to turn to.
1: 7 o'clock hour, two grand slam at 7:25, chance to win some money. 7:50, Hank Fraley. John goes one-on-one with me kind of in the background. I'm half serious. I think you'll have great questions, and I'll poke in with a few. But it's a chance to talk about this offensive line they're reworking. That's coming up at 7:50. I've got it in front of me. We'll read it coming up next. The Tigers, a big loser at the trade deadline from one major publication. Why they think Harris didn't do enough.
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6: When you look at the returns for Tarek and Casey, again, I felt like it would be irresponsible to pass on those returns for the sake of keeping them on this team. I think with respect to other markets with other players, I think it was a lot clearer for us that the value of potentially winning and keeping those players around some of these young players and continuing to build on the momentum that we have created over the last, you know, however many days was more important than the additional value that we could provide by pulling the trigger on those deals. So that's how we approached it, and that's how we got to these outcomes.
7: Scott Harris spoke yesterday, day after the deadline. How do you do?
8: I think in terms of the press conference, I actually thought he was very forthcoming. I'm glad that he took everybody through the thought process, through the pros and cons of making the trades or not making the trades. But in terms of the results of the trade deadline, I'm satisfied with what he did. You know, you bring up Max Clark. You've already brought up McGonagall. You've got a nice group of young talent at the major league level, but you're not good enough to really make a push for a World Series. So you then have to replenish that talent, which they've done with Zaire Hope. They've done with River Ryan. They've done with Cash Mayfield. And you are still – you have enough guys under team control that are becoming major contributors. You're going to be able to bring up more guys, and maybe it's Max Anderson, maybe it's some other guys that you bring up throughout the rest of the season to see how they make that transition, and then you've got a clear direction in the offseason of where to go.
7: This is easily Scott Harris's best trade deadline. And maybe it's not saying much because I thought last year was a disaster and we had seen him screw up the Eduardo Rodriguez situation. This was his best trade deadline. Watching his press conference yesterday, I thought he was honest in the assessment that they weren't good enough. And I felt like we had come to that conclusion doing what we do, but there was a concern that they wouldn't see the forest through the trees,
8: right?
7: That they would stubbornly trudge on even as the playoffs are not a guarantee. John, they weren't good enough. He took full blame for it, and he got a strong return for the expiring contracts. I think he was successful at this trade deadline. This is the best deadline he's had.
8: It's a low bar to get over.
7: But just in general, like, how did I want this deadline to go? I didn't think they should be buying. I don't think they're a World Series team. I thought they should have traded the expirings. And the guys they got back are all going to be in their top five prospects. With Clark up, their top five guys are going to feature Zaire Hope, River Ryan, and Cash Mayfield.
8: Yes.
7: So they replenished, made the most of a bad situation. Now, if you want to blame Scott Harris for it being a bad situation,

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4: Live at Lions Training Camp. Team is out on the field. In front of us, Hank Fraley, our conversation with the O-line coach coming up at 9.35. Looking out for Jahmyr Gibbs, because after the Bijan deal is done, he can't be far behind, which would then put him out on the practice field sooner rather than later. All right, we brought up the deadline. It's the day after the deadline. People calling in talking about Scott Harris. Do you approve of how he handled it? Tarek Skubal in L.A., a member of the Dodgers. Everybody hates the Dodgers. Tarek Skubal sticks up for the L.A. Dodgers.
5: Yeah, I don't really sympathize with people that blame the Dodgers for anything they've done. You know, they've developed a really good organization. They draft well. They acquire talent really well. They retain talent. It's a winning organization. Now the complaints seem to be because they've won the last two World Series. You know, I don't think it was like that 3 years ago. So I don't really sympathize with people that are complaining because the Dodgers, you know, do all the right things.
6: Yeah, 3 years ago, they didn't have $1 billion in deferred money for their all-star lineup. And it's just the rich getting richer. And why do they have so many prospects? Well, they are allowed to season a little bit longer because they're blocked by that all-star lineup.
4: It's so funny because he also said at some point, anybody could have traded for me, which is true.
6: Yes.
4: Anybody could have traded for him. He's also right that the Dodgers are well run, that they're ultra competitive. All of that's true.
6: And they acquire talent well. Why?
4: Because they have advantages that other teams don't. And I want to stress this to people because it might be little known. The LA Dodgers aren't playing on a level playing field. And it all goes back to a divorce. An expensive divorce back in 2011. John, I'm
6: one,
4: sorry.
6: Is there one that's not
4: I don't
6: expensive?
4: Mean to hit a sore subject this morning.
6: No.
4: Back in 2011, the Dodgers owner was going through a divorce, and it actually caused the team to go bankrupt. So he had to sell the team, and part of that settlement with Major League Baseball and the bankruptcy courts was that they would help price out the new TV deal, and they locked in what they were calling a fair market rate. Well, the consequences we're still paying for to this day, because the Dodgers shortly thereafter got an $8 billion TV deal, far greater than what they had accounted for. And instead of sharing $95 million, which is what it should be per year, they share only $28 million of that TV deal. So John, that is a difference of radio math, almost $70 million a season. Yeah. That they get the pocket that should be going as a penalty that should be shared. Well, what does Shohei get? You know what I'm saying? Like, and by the way, that TV deal runs until 2039. That lets you defer $1 billion when you know you can pocket an extra $70 million.
6: Yeah.
4: Year over year over year over year for almost 30 years. Nobody else gets to do that in baseball. They have a sweetheart grandfather deal that lets them play by different rules.
6: Yeah.
4: So that's why we hate you, LA. Maybe you guys didn't realize that. You should hate them more than you already did.
6: And again, going back to Scooble and his comments about they acquire talent well. Okay, yes, you're right, they do. But they can do that more so than anyone else because of the advantages that you have outlined. They retain their players because of the advantages that you have outlined. And this is something that only the Dodgers can do. They're doing it more so even than the teams that traditionally do this. The Mets, the Yankees, the Red Sox. We've always talked about them as teams that are willing to spend more than anyone else. And now they're being outspent by the Dodgers simply because the Dodgers have an advantage that even those teams don't have.
4: So think about it. Otani signed a 10-year, $700 million contract. If they had to pay him per year no deferment, that's $70 million a year. They'd also have to pay luxury tax on that. It would really make it harder. But what if you just defer it?
6: Yeah. Uh-huh. Yeah, to defer it because we can still pay it in

0: Night Baseball this last week. By the way, Benetti calling Sunday Night Baseball with Scooble in a Dodger jersey. When you saw him, because they show him in the clubhouse, the dugout, was it weird seeing him in Dodger blue?
1: It wasn't weird because you kind of always anticipated that it was going to happen. It just was a little bit nauseating.
0: Yeah, I think that's a good word for
1: it. As it will be tonight.
0: All right, we'll get some feedback. And Hank Fraley coming up at 9:35. It's 97.1. 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
10: Beautiful day for Lions Training Camp. Jim Costa, John Jansen, joined by the Lions O-line coach Hank Fraley. And here's where I step aside. And John, you run the show. Yeah. This is your position.
11: Yeah. And so, hey, yesterday, first day of pads. What'd you see from your group, just in general, from finally being able to put everything on and actually play football?
12: The truth or some lies?
11: No, the truth would be preferable.
12: Yeah. You know what? It's first day of pads in O-line.
11: Rusty.
12: A little bit of eye opener. You know, you're in underwear running around. You look pretty good, and then all of a sudden, you guys are at the end. We did the one-on-ones and stuff, and you got to remind these guys, hey, here comes the bull rush, here comes the power rushes, here comes this. You know, it's no more. Let's, especially the big guys. You know, like Tyleek and all those guys. We all know he's not a speedster, but when you're in underwear, they work a lot of moves, and then all of a sudden, pads are on. All right, get back to who we are being. And
11: yeah.
12: They were bringing in a little bit the juice. So there's good and bad all of there. I always say the tape is never as bad, it's never as good. It might not be what you want, but there's days we come out here, we think we did a great job whipping people, and then you go watch the tape, we're like, man, we were not very good. And the days that I always felt like you played bad, the tape's not as bad as it really looked or sounded out here. And the tempo thing can change things offensively too. But I love the direction we're headed in. We're not there yet. You know, the consistency of our play. But the communication's there, you know, especially the first and second units are coming. The third ones are still learning. But I love where we're at with our intensity.
11: So I'll start with the communication, because a lot of people don't understand. Cade Mays, it's going to be a new guy sending everybody, calling all the protections. What are you seeing from him, just not physically, but mentally and verbally?
12: You know, it started when he first got here, and we got here to OTAs, and unfortunately we don't start until the end of April for him. But, man, he dove right in. He has a connection with golf already, because those are the two that need to connect when it comes to pass and run, and then communicate to the rest of the guys. I mean, I always just say most, you know, all offensive tackles, no, you know, don't take it personal, but hey, just tell me where the mic ID is, and I'm going. Because you get them in the classroom, you're like, hey, ID this, and they're like, they'll look at the center like, Cade, where are we going? Because they know their rules. And it's so rules-based, and pictures change. But you give me the rules, you understand the concepts, you can play fast. So he's done a great job processing it. You could see how it started in OTAs and stuff. And, is, you know, the processing just got faster and faster and faster. And you see it here in camp. And, you know, Coach Shep's giving us everything, too. And it's great play.

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4: Well, good morning and welcome to the Karsh and Anderson program. I am Doug Karsh, that is Scott Anderson. Thanks to the guys out there at training camp, getting people fired up for football season, which is great. You know, there's a game, the Hall of Fame game's Thursday.
5: Really?
4: Yeah.
5: Who we got?
4: I think it's Jacksonville and Ottawa. I don't know. I have no idea. I'm not sure.
5: Cross leagues. I like it.
4: That's fun.
5: Yeah. I don't think we expect to see that typically, but it's actually going to be Carolina and at the Cardinals. Not at the Cardinals. The Cardinals are the home team, so to speak. Yeah. But not the most exciting matchup that you want to see.
4: No, it's not.
5: Come see the Cardinals with their quarterback. Yeah.
4: It's Jacoby Brissett, right?
5: And those guys.
4: Yeah. These guys. Play those guys.
5: Don't forget these guys. Yes.
4: For who is less relevant?
5: How is this for a quarterback room in Arizona? Your starter is Jacoby Brissett. Yeah. Your backup is Gardner Minshew. Third string is Carson Beck, and fourth string right now is Keaton Slovis.
4: How's that for a quarterback room? I got to tell you, you know what? It might be a good game against Ottawa. I think I'm on to something.
5: Look, you know, they're not the Rough Riders for no reason. No.
4: They're not the Rough Riders.
5: Doesn't matter.
4: They're the Red Blacks.
5: But they used to be the Rough Riders.
4: Yeah, well, yes, they did, yeah.
5: No, it's just Saskatchewan is the only Rough Riders?
4: Yes, that is correct. It is a one Rough Rider league.
5: One Rough Rider league again?
4: As it probably always should have been.
5: Mm. It's strange. Eight teams in the league forever.
4: Like, I mean, could you imagine either, I don't know who had the name first, but the CFL had nine teams, two were named the Rough Riders, which means one of them was sitting around going, I don't know, what do we call?
5: What are we going to do?
4: What do they call themselves? The Rough Riders? Okay, we'll do that too.
5: We like
4: too.
5: That. That sounds good.
4: Yeah, let's
5: good.
4: Do that too. What?
5: So it's three quarterbacks that had pretty decent college careers, or at least flared in college to show that they could be really good. Mm-hmm. And Jacoby Brissett is the best of the bunch, and I wouldn't say that he was the one in college that everybody was talking about.
4: Probably not.
5: But he's got the job. But Jeremiah Love, the running back, that's the guy that everybody's going to be looking at.
4: There you go. There you go. All right, so boy, busy sports day. I want to start with something. We welcome in Kang from Behind the Glass, our producer. We didn't have time for this story yesterday, but did you hear he had a brush with?
5: A brush with? Was it a brush with greatness?
4: A brush with someone famous, and it just led to a bit of an awkward moment.
5: Love awkward moments.
4: Yeah.
6: Maybe awkward for one of us. And it's someone that you I think you would appreciate, Gator. Would you agree, Doug?
4: I think so. Yeah.
5: Okay. All right. Let's have it.
6: All right. So I you know, if you missed it yesterday, I went to the National in Chicago for the National. National.
5: Right, he was at the National.
4: He was at the National
6: Sports Card Collectors
4: the
6: Convention.
4: National.
5: Do you have a lanyard for protect your ticket that says you were at the National?
6: I did not get a VIP. I'm just a lowly general admission guy. Yeah. By the way, I heard kids talking like Doug's kids' age. And they're talking about going to the National. And one's like, you're not going GA, are you? and these guys are like, no.
4: No,
6: GA, you can't go GA. You got to get VIP. Yeah, VIP, no. GA is general admission, apparently. And you don't want to go GA.
5: No.
6: That's just loser talk right there.
5: Right.
6: I went loser talk. I went GA.
5: That's why you went late.
6: Yeah. Pro tip, go late. Anyway, so I'm going in late. And I'm walking towards the convention center. On the sidewalk, and next to the convention center, if you've ever been in Rosemont, there's a bunch of hotels there, nice hotels, and nice steakhouses, Gibson's, whatnot, right?
5: So is this like the Rosemont Horizon? Is that
6: it's the Rosemont Convention Center.
4: The Rosemont Horizon was the arena that DePaul used to play in, and I think it hosted NCAA tournament games.
5: Well, it also hosted WrestleMania 2.
4: And also WrestleMania, yeah, of course.
5: It was one of the two or three venues that hosted WrestleMania.
4: Yes, it was.
5: Yep.
6: So I'm walking by one of these hotels, and

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4: I feel the need to give a precursor apology, a preemptive apology.
5: To who?
4: To you and to the people out there, just in case. I might be a little gassy today. I don't mean backdoor gas. I don't mean that. I mean like burpee.
5: We're stuck in this room together for 4 hours.
4: It's not from the back end.
5: I got to tell you, burps aren't the greatest thing ever to be in this close proximity to you.
4: It's okay. Blowing it right at you, and you're like, oh my God, what was that, ham and cheese this morning?
5: Yes, because one should have a ham and cheese sandwich for breakfast.
4: Well, I had ham and cheese on a bagel this morning.
5: Did you?
4: Yeah, I did. But it's okay. When I start the morning, I don't drink coffee. Mm-hmm. But I don't mind caffeine, so I drink like, you know, zero sugar Coke or whatever, or Mountain Dew or something like that.
5: Right.
4: Sometimes when you drink a pop, sometimes there's nothing better. Like you just start to drink, you're like, I'm going to keep going. And next thing you know, you chugged half the bottle in like 10 seconds. Like, what just happened? Because it just tastes perfect. You get that moment where, have you ever got that or no?
5: No.
4: No? Kane, do you know what I'm talking about? Sometimes
5: you're
4: like,
5: a bottle of Coke?
6: I know what you're talking about, but you thought Doug would know what you're talking about?
4: You're right. I should have gone to you first. I'm sorry.
6: Seriously, Doug? No, yeah, I know exactly what you're talking about. It's probably all the sodium that makes you want to keep drinking, but...
4: I don't know, man, it's like I can't stop. Like, I can't just take one sip. It's like one sip goes to 10 sips, and next thing I know, I'm almost done with a bottle. And yeah, I get a little gassy. So if I have to stifle... Turn the mic off, look to a side, and, you know, let loose the fury. That's what's going to happen. But I understand it's not the backdoor fury. It's different.
5: Okay.
4: It's not my boom boom.
5: So at some point, I'm going to speak up if the smell starts to permeate the studio.
4: Please. I mean, I'm trying to keep it in check here. But I don't know why this Coke Zero tastes fantastic right now.
5: Today?
4: Yeah.
5: Today?
4: Today.
5: Well, when's the last time you had ham and cheese on a bagel in the morning? Okay, so
4: there was no way on it.
5: Because one of the things that I remember from college, amongst the various things that I have also forgotten, is that we basically operate in the morning on scripts. You don't wake up and you go, okay, what am I going to do now? You basically do the same thing. Most people do the same thing from the time they get out of the bed till the time they like leave the house, usually in the same order, without giving it any thought. The script is so ingrained. You broke the script this morning, and now not only are you chugging Coca-Cola, it's probably a product of the ham and cheese sandwich on a bagel.
4: It might be. It makes sense. It does make sense. I mean, I was thirsty.
5: Okay. Well, there you go.
4: So I apologize in advance.
5: You apologize in advance for something that I hope doesn't impact.
4: Hopefully not.
5: Anyway.
4: Hopefully not.
5: But we'll find out.
4: But I'm sure if people watching on Twitch or on YouTube, and you could just search for 971 The Ticket, you might see an occasional...
6: I think Doug would agree. Pop in the early morning is savage. That's wild. Like, just a straight, just...
4: I mean...
5: considering I basically don't drink it anymore... Yeah.
6: But would you drink it in the morning?
5: I never drank it in the morning. Like, I never had any kind of pop or soda or carbonated drink in the morning.
4: I've never been a coffee guy. The only time I ever had coffee was, you know, growing up, I would make toast for breakfast and pour half a cup of coffee that my parents had in the house, and then I would dunk the toast in the coffee, and that's how I would...
6: I guess it's no different than the people that drink, like, energy drinks in the morning. That's carbonated, right?
4: Yeah.
5: Look, I'm not... You'll see me do that
4: occasionally, but... I went with the Coke Zero today.
5: I'm not judging. You do you, man. I just want
4: it known that, you know, in case you see me struggling at times.
5: You feel something's happening.
4: Yeah.
5: Okay. Well, I appreciate the heads up.
4: This is tasting so good. I'm almost done with it, and I just cracked it open 15 minutes.
5: This is the talk show host version of playing.

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0: 70 players in all of baseball for a rental at the trade deadline. So this isn't an off-season. Yeah. This is not an off-season move where, you know, the Tigers did years ago to get Miguel Cabrera, where they gave up their top two prospects.
1: Okay, final thing. He admitted he hates selling, can't stand it, but has pointed out there has historically been some great reward in being a seller.
2: It's not sexy to talk about, but sometimes the biggest impact is actually on the other side of these trades. If you look at some of the best players in all of baseball right now, take a look at PCA, take a look at, you know, Zach Wheeler. They were on the other side of the rental trades. They were traded for a rental, and they fundamentally changed the trajectory of the organization by getting into the organization. You know, PCA was traded for Javi, and Zach Wheeler was traded for Carlos Beltran. Like, there's a ton of impact to be had at these deals, and there's a real asymmetry between the buy side and the sell side, which contributes to this notion that, you know, when you are put in a position where you have to make these tough decisions, it would be irresponsible to not make those decisions. I'm not saying the players that we got are going to be PCA or Zach Wheeler, but when you have an opportunity to add impact talent and guys that have, you know, ceilings as high as the guys that we have, they have a real chance to, like, impact the organization.
1: Okay, so there it is from Scott Harris. A lot of the explanation as to why they did what they did, the timing of it, who they got back. We got that Twitter poll out there. Do you approve of the job he is doing? Go vote and comment. We'll update the voting, read some of the comments coming up, and have more Tiger talk. When we continue, here on Carson Anderson on 97.1.
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4: This summer's forecast? 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

0: I would have, if I, that's the move I would have made.
1: Yeah, I think you still could have made those moves. Yeah.
0: 248-539-9797. More your phone calls and feedback. And there is still some red flags that they have to overcome. We will get to that. Kang's got a Zaire Hope observation that we didn't get to yesterday. 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It is Carson Anderson on 97.1.
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0: Out right here, August 4th, 2026, do you approve of the job that Scott Harris is doing? There's good and bad, but approval rating is a yes or no question. So are you at least saying, all right, I don't love everything about it? There's no approval doesn't mean you love everything about it, but it feels like the return that he has gotten has set up a potential bright future. But here are the red flags, right? The promise of a brighter future. 2026 Baltimore was supposed to be way better than this. You think back to what everybody was saying about the Orioles organization and how much help they had coming. They were competing and they had great prospects. And can remember the Tigers? Could they dip into those prospects and grab somebody for Scooble at the time? There was some discussion. Flaherty, you know, can they package Flaherty with somebody to get into the wealth of riches that was the Baltimore prospect pool? 2026 Baltimore is supposed to be better than they are now. Remember the Erie Five?
1: Oh, yeah.
0: They were going to change this organization?
1: Yeah, back in the early 2000s.
0: Can you name all five?
1: Munson.
0: Eric Munson.
1: Rivera.
0: Michael Rivera.
1: Andres Torres.
0: Andres Torres, yeah.
1: Nate Cornejo.
0: Yeah.
1: And Alejandro Freire. Is that the fifth?
0: I thought it was Andy Van Hecken, but whoever. They had five guys down in Erie that were like double A all-stars.
1: Yeah, they were great.
6: Yeah, now all guys are at five guys.
0: Yeah. the Tigers purge of the teens. All right, let's see what happens with Dowell Lugo and Jose King and Sergio Alcantara and all these guys that they pulled in. And Jamer Candelario was a decent player, right?
1: Yeah, he led the league in doubles one year. He was actually a pretty good player for about 3 years.
0: Yep.
1: But yeah, the rest of those, nothing really panned out. And then you had the quick purge of when they traded away. Who's the pitcher? Was it Price that they traded away when they got Fulmer and
0: Daniel Norris?
1: Norris and who's, and then the third
0: there was
1: one,
0: Hiro Laborde. It might not be. Was it Hiro Laborde?
1: Wow,
0: that came out of the deep recesses of my mind. Anyway, the point is, there have been promising prospects before,
1: mm-hmm.
0: and we can go Baltimore now. We can go the Tigers' last purge. We can go the Erie Five from 20 years ago.
1: In fact, Marcelo Mayer was traded yesterday from Boston to acquire Eric Miller, who's a bullpen arm that I really wanted them to go get. Marcelo Mayer has done nothing. He was the top prospect in baseball, had done nothing at the major league level. It's like a 220 hitter at best. So
0: and
1: things don't always pan out
0: based upon

0: box office and win.
1: That's Alina's family group chat. It never stops. Someone's always sending a blessing.
2: Or starting a poll about the baby shower theme at midnight.
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9: So Zay Flowers just signed for 4 years and $140 million with Baltimore, the wide receiver.
10: Yep.
9: So $35 million.

0: hang back market. But you also propose that maybe Jahmyr Gibbs won't get as much as Bijan Robinson.
1: Yeah, I think you could argue that Bijan Robinson deserves more money. I don't know if that's the stance the Lions are going to take. I'm sure they could try to do that, but if they want to get the deal done, you probably match it.
0: We've got a lot on the table today, including that Bijan Robinson contract. It's in the neighborhood of annually $22 million, but could be up to $75 million over a course of 3 years. That's confusing. It's a three-year $75 million, up to $75 million deal. But annually, if he hits all his incentives and all that, right now his average annual value is $22 million in that ballpark. Jahmyr Gibbs is basically at the same point in his career as Bijan Robinson, in that if he signed the contract, a similar contract, that would keep him with the Lions through his year, the season he played at the age of 28. There is some evidence and some studies that have been done that have shown, I think it's 1,200 to 1,500 carries or the age of 29. Those are times where running backs can start to decline. Specifically at 29, they decline rather rapidly. If Gibbs gets the same contract as Bijan Robinson, Gibbs will be under contract until he's 28. So it's kind of right in the wheelhouse of maybe he'd have more carries and hits than necessary. Although he's not a guy who takes a lot of direct hits, the same way Barry Sanders was so elusive that, you know, he's not taking the pounding that a David Montgomery would take, for instance, given their running styles. Because if he keeps up his current pace, he'd be at roughly 2,280 carries and receptions, which would be a lot of wear and tear on the tires. So would you be happy with an extension that Bijan just got applied to Gibbs? You heard the update there. Jennifer Hammond, friend of the show, Jennifer Hammond, finding out that Brad Holmes saying, yeah, this is typically expedites things. The thing we have to remember about Gibbs is that he's under contract for two more years and could be franchised for a third year. So he's going to play this year at the age of 24. Next year at 25, he could be franchised at 26, in which case you might be letting him go too early. This contract might be too late. Either way, we all agree he's a great player. And we all agree we want the Lions to win the Super Bowl. The question, the only debate is, how do you get there? And one of the debates is, do you extend the player? Based upon Holmes' comments there and based upon their behavior, like, you don't war chest for the future and pass on free agents and trades and then not use that money to re-sign your own. So they're clearly planning on re-signing Gibbs. It's just settling in on the number. And I suppose at the end of the day, I would do this deal, and I would do it for that reason. One, this is part of your plan. Stick with the plan. And Brad Holmes, people are already predicting failure for this. The success of this plan is predicated on continuing to draft well, and he's had a disastrous draft in the recent rearview mirror a couple drafts ago. But if he keeps drafting well, I think this plan will eventually lead to a Super Bowl, but hasn't yet, so people are starting to get skeptical. Veering from the plan would be let his contract play out, I suppose.
1: I want to get this done ASAP because I want Jahmyr Gibbs in camp working with this team with a new offensive coordinator who's going to instill a new offense here. It's one thing, okay, and I understand that he's part of meetings and he's got the playbook and all that, but it's different than when you're actually on the field, and this week they're in pads. I want him there so he can actually get acclimated as soon as possible with this whole new program they got going.
0: So there's that. There's also the approval rating for Scott Harris. Do you approve of the job that he is doing? This has been a disappointing season. Two of their better players sold off yesterday. The return, as days go by, I feel like it's getting better reviews. He has restocked the organization with some pretty good young talent. He brought in a couple of players via draft, McGonagall and Clark. McGonagall looks like he could be a great player. Clark is off to a promising start. He traded for Hau Lee, who looks like he's going to be a useful piece. His free agent signings have been less than overwhelming. On the positive side, you could say Gleyber Torres. I don't love the way that the Framber Valdez signing is trending, but I don't call that a loss just yet. He's had some great outings, including his last one. The bullpen acquisitions have been brutal. Overall, Do you approve of the job that Scott Harris?

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3: Okay, so we're going to get back to some Lions stuff coming up in about 15 minutes. Some Tiger stuff at 1:30. I did share the story of us finding a wedding ring, a lost wedding ring in the bottom of a lake after it had been missing for a couple of weeks. Our friend Steve and Laura, their niece got married. The niece and the new husband went up to their place up north on Bear Lake a couple weeks ago when he was cranking the boat out of the water or lowering it. I don't know if he was cranking or lowering it, but off their dock, about 20 yards out, 4 feet of water, his new wedding ring flew off. They never found it, settled in the bottom of the lake somewhere. We went out and got, Steve went out and got a underwater metal detector, and we spent about 5 minutes, started to grid the bottom of the lake near the boat launch, and after about 5 minutes, I was the one holding it, started buzzing. Steve put on the goggles, went down to the bottom of the lake where I held the metal detector still, dug in the sand a little bit and pulled

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9: Good afternoon. It is the Valenti Show with Rico. You got Jake and Corbin on the other side of the glass. I'm Stoney in for Mike all week. What's up, Rico?
10: Stoney, I would say I miss you, but you've been everywhere, my friend.
9: Yeah.
10: You're like Waldo.
9: I know. Where's Stoney? Oh, is there a press conference? Is there this? Is there that? Yeah, I like attending these things. Kind of like, to a lesser extent, you going to a lot of Michigan State events, even when I'm sitting there saying, wait, they're playing like the Little Sisters of the Poor, and you still go. But that's okay.
10: Right, no, but it was just funny. Like, it's got Harris press conference and Michael. Michael?
9: Yeah.
10: And then this morning, I'm listening to Cookies and John, and they're like, hey, we got a celebrity showed up. And it was you. Like, man, you're everywhere. I'm not knocking you, man.
9: I know. It's
10: just like, man, Stoney is everywhere.
9: Today was the only day from camp due to, some other things I have scheduled that I could actually attend. So I decided to show up and be there for my 40th Lions training camp.
10: Really?
9: I moved here in 86. I remember going covering for Channel 4 as a producer. Training camp was at Oakland University back then.
10: Saginaw.
9: Interviewing Darryl Rogers. Yeah, they went from, okay, in my tenure, from Oakland U to the Silver Dome where they had the bubble and all that, then to Sagnasty with Marty and Millen, and then finally back to Allen Park. I kind of

0: It could be worse. You could be the Carolina Panthers.
1: Yeah, that's true.
0: Sponsored by 911.
1: Wow.
0: So, you know what? No. And we're going to get into the Scott Harris and, you know, the Bijan Gibbs thing. But I do want to ask you this. For 40 years, Stoney.
1: Yeah.
0: The evolution of the people covering the Lions, from the beat writers to now.
1: The deans were, you know, Kurt Sylvester and Michael Haru ended up, you know, working for the Lions, and now he's retired. And as I was sitting in the room yesterday, or excuse me, this morning, and I looked around and I said, holy S, I'm the oldest freaking person here.
0: You're the dean.
1: And I've been covering, and look, I don't cover the team like the writers do. I'm not right there every single day. I've never done that. But if you even want to extrapolate, when I worked for the NBC television station in Washington, we used to go, before John Jansen played for the Redskins, but we'd go to Carlisle, Pennsylvania, the home of Dickinson College, covered them. So, yeah, it's 40-some years covering NFL training camps.
0: So, yeah, it went from, you know, newspaper writers or magazine writers to now it's internet websites and bloggers and
1: people having their own YouTube channels like Brad Galley.
0: Yeah, it was just like, you know, it was older, and now you just see kind of anybody out there covering this team. You know, you've seen the whole evolution in 40 years. So
1: yeah, so it's crazy. And, you know, we started covering the NFL. It was, baseball was still number one. But now, as you know, football is king, and you can tell by the fact of the matter is there's so many people who go to training camp. And at least the people that were there today got to see Pat in action.
0: Well, you know, the reason why is because, let's face it, you can't afford to see this team anymore. The Lions have become the new hotness. Tickets are ridiculous.
1: Right.
0: Where I know people who tell me it's cheaper to go out of town to see them.
1: Oh, yes.
0: Than it is to actually see them here at Ford Field, where you know, you're going to go and try to buy tickets when they play the Cardinals because they want tickets will be cheap there.
1: Oh, yeah.
0: You just include the airline flight and you still make out cheaper exactly. than trying to buy the tickets
1: right.
0: here.
1: Yes.
0: But now baseball was king. And ironically enough, what killed it was the strike.
1: Yes.
0: And they're about to do the same thing.
1: I know.
0: When that strike happened.
1: Which one? The one in 81 or the one in 94?
0: 94.
1: Yeah.
0: The 94 strike just ended, in my opinion, it was done. It was never the same after that.
1: I agree.
0: They let people cheat, juice the balls and hit the home runs.
1: Yeah.
0: Remember Chicks Dig the Long Ball campaign?
1: And to put an exclamation point on what you just said, sports talk radio, we started in 94. And so the season, there's no season. The season ends. And the Tigers went through that when they resumed. The Tigers were really awful for a while. And you lost a generation of baseball fans in this town.
0: Yeah. I often felt bad for the Montreal Expos because I thought they were going to win the World Series that year.
1: Oh, yeah. And in
0: that team was loaded.
1: Well, even in 81... remember they had two halves of the seasons and the Expos beat the Phillies and then they played the Dodgers, I believe, and the Dodgers won the National League in 81, if I'm not mistaken. Anyway, as far as the general public, I'm not exactly sure how they get tickets because they are a hot commodity and they have to park somewhere and they take buses. And
0: I think you got to go online and it's like stand in a virtual line to get the tickets. Yeah.
1: Now, season ticket holders, there's one day for all of them and there's another day for, you know, they have VIP tents and things like that. So, I'm still a fan, but I try to go back to where I was not a jaded fan. Because when you work in this business long enough, you become jaded. You know, I still care about teams I like to win. I still get upset when they lose, both collegiately and the professional level. But it's not when you were a young kid where it was everything to you. And for the kids and, you know, people who, it's their chance, and the Lions are very good. Everybody signs autographs. Not everybody, but different players each day sign autographs. So there is... that relationship.

0: I learned patience from my adoptive dad. 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
0: Yeah.
1: Might have to start a band.
0: I got it.
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0: show with Rico Stoney in for Mr. Valenti. Yesterday at around 7:30, Scott Harris had a Zoom press conference. I participated, so did Wojo, Will Birchfield, of course, and all the beat writers and some of the other columnists in town. And I thought, you know, because Scott Harris, a lot of times when he speaks, a lot of people don't like what he has to say or the way he said it. I thought he came off really well yesterday. And to me, when people either make mistakes or whatever, you want accountability.
1: Ownership. Yep.
0: You know, when things aren't going good, you know, you don't want to say, well, this reason and this reason. Well, Scott Harris, I think from the get-go, was, I like what he had to say, because he gave himself part of the blame.
2: We just didn't make that case. It's not on the players. It's not on the coaches. It's on me. Like, if there's anyone you should point to, it's me. We didn't collectively make this case compelling enough to add to this team, and we didn't make a case compelling enough to not subtract from this team, because again, it costs real parts of your future to decide to hold. It's not just this sort of costless decision.
0: And you know, he also talked about all the injuries and things like that, and I thought, well, is he making excuses? No, because he blamed himself for not having enough depth to get through all the injuries that, you know, they suffered in the month of May, which led to, you can say, oh, you're just making excuses. No, those injuries led to a horrific month. It's not the only reason, you know, because the players that played couldn't hit baseballs either. So, but he's right. And Rico, you know, you want to see guys, I mean, some coaches will always say, well, it's always on me and it's always lip service. This, I think, was genuine.
1: No, I think, because I guess I've been waiting to hear from him for a long time of, hey, Scott, how do you feel about this team? And yeah, to hear some ownership of, yeah, could have did better. Maybe we should have did this. Maybe I should have done that. It was refreshing, because it was, you felt the sincerity that, you know what, he's not just saying this because, you know what, I have to say this. So I did like that. I like the fact that he realized this just probably was going to happen. And, you know, he was kind of forthcoming and honest, too, because they asked him about Scooble and, you know, when did you think that you would possibly move him? And, you know, here's what he had to say.
2: We explored an extension once. The response that I got from Tarek's agent was pretty clear that he was intent on going to free agency and exploring the market, which is totally his right, and nobody should be upset about that. He has put himself in a position to be able to explore a market, and he decided that he wanted to do that, and should not be criticized for it. But it was very clear from the exchange about what the intentions were, and he deserved it. And so I expect him to be a free agent this winter, and we'll see what happens from there.
1: Now, the funny thing about that, I'm sorry, Stoney, funny thing about that is we'll never know what the offer was, because then Boris comes out and says, hey,

0: 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I once sat for 3 hours in the cold rain to watch her soccer team lose by 18 goals.
1: I love my kids so much, I once used a tube to suck snot out of her stuffed nose at 3 a.m.
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7: Jahmyr Gibbs, we're still waiting for him to sign. Bijan Robinson signs today. 3-year extension, can make up to $75 million. A lot of it is average salary. You know, you see 3 years, 75. Oh, it's 25 a year. No, it's 22.5. And there are a lot of escalators and incentives that can push it up to 25. You would assume Gibbs will get something very similar, probably a little bit more.
8: Right. And you brought up the question. Costa was saying, does the NFL undervalue running back?
7: Yes.
8: Stoney and Corbin, I'm going to give you a list of names. Tell me what they have in common. LeGarrette Blount, Sony Michel, Damian Williams, Leonard Fournette, Cam Akers, Isaiah Pacheco, Saquon Barkley, and Kenneth Walker III.
9: Super Bowl champs.
7: Yes.
8: Yeah. For the last 10 years, those were the running backs on the Super Bowl champion team.
7: So the Lions got a Super Bowl running back.
8: Only one. Well, but only one of those guys were a running back that got paid. That was Saquon Barkley.
7: Right.
8: All the other backs were not these elite backs making a ton of money. Some were under their rookie deals. So I say that to say it's not like, oh, you could go ahead and pay him, but it doesn't mean you're winning a Super Bowl. The formula for winning a Super Bowl is you just need a back there. You don't need the back that breaks the bank. Saquon is the outlier for the last 10 seasons.
7: True, but look, Pacheco's okay. Yeah, his quarterback was Patrick Mahomes, so that's an equalizer. And also for LeGarrette Blount, he had two, right? One of them was Brady, and the other one, of course, was the great, I believe, Nick Foles.
8: Yeah, Hall of Famer.
7: Yeah,
8: put some respect on his name.
7: That damn right.
9: Another fun fact I want to throw in with this running back, and to your point, Rico, about like Super Bowl championship teams. Kenneth Walker III was the first Super Bowl MVP to be a running back, and I guess I'll let you guys guess since who and which year?
8: Should have been Marshawn Lynch, but they didn't hand him the ball.
9: I'll give you that as half a point.
7: Would it be Terrell Davis or Timmy Smith?
9: Ding, ding, ding. Terrell Davis in 1997. The only other ones, you had Emmitt Smith in 93, Otis Anderson in 90, Marcus Allen in 83, John Riggins in 82, Franco Harris in 74, and the first to ever do it for the Dolphins in 73, Larry
7: Zonka.
9: There we go.
8: Kazonka.
7: He's a young buck.
8: I know.
9: Always pass it over to Stoney. He can always back me up in those moments.

0: you have the ability to, I know, one vote doesn't make a difference, but you did. It's important to affect some sort of change. And I encourage, if you haven't, just go out and vote. I think you'll feel better about yourself. And there's so many countries out there in the world that you don't have that chance.
1: This is true. Stoney, I'll give you my answer next.
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3: Two four eight five three nine ninety seven ninety seven. Ladies and gentlemen, it's time for a blitz.
4: I thought about something over the weekend, so I'm going to play a little game called Can We Say That? All right, gentlemen, because it was a trade deadline yesterday, we didn't get a chance to do this.
3: So, oh, okay.
4: Let's do this today, Stoney. And you know what? We're going to start off with something that we're going to go out to the NFL. Can we say the Oakland Raiders did it right? Well, I'm sorry. The Las Vegas Raiders did it right. Their season ticket holders got their tickets in a poker case package where it was chips and it was actual physical copies of tickets. I love what the Raiders did. This is the Raiders, a constant screw up in the NFL. But can we say they actually got it right? Because anytime you can hand teams, your fans, actual physical tickets, I'm all for it.
3: Absolutely. Mark Davis, Tom Brady, or whoever decided to make this decision, I like it. Now, are the chips legitimate chips that you can use to gamble with, or are they?
4: Yeah.
5: Yeah, it's legitimate chips. They're all black, and you get two sets of cards, and you get some dice even.
4: Yeah, they went all out for their season ticket holders.
5: And the poker case even comes with your name on it. So for you, it'd say like Mike Stone, you know, Rico Beard and whatnot.
3: Okay.
4: So, all right.
3: Way to go.
4: Can we say it was very strange with the whole trade deadline, seeing the Chicago White Sox and the Pittsburgh Pirates as buyers and not sellers?
3: Oh, absolutely. That's crazy. I mean, what world are we living in? It's a beautiful thing. Who says baseball's, you know, in trouble? When the Pittsburgh Pirates actually get off their ass and try to do things to make the playoffs, and the White Sox as well. And again, most people thought the White Sox were going to lose 90 games, and they've done it the right way, and they say, holy hell, you know what? Let's go for it. Good for them.
5: Yeah, this for the people out there that want a lockout, this is what you're suppressing if we lose a season, the White Sox and Pirates resurgence. Even some other teams were kind of making some moves. I was like, okay, I can see it.
4: Right, but those are two teams that are normally sellers. You know what? Just come in here and take – the Pirates don't even try. And they were out there actually buying because they're trying to make the playoffs.
3: Mm-hmm.
4: Can we say – going to the NFL, Taysom Hill said that he's leaving the Saints. Can we say he's going to be back? He's going to miss football. He will end up on another team's roster.
3: I think that's possible, and just for one reason, to irritate Scott the Gator Anderson, who can't stand him. So, yes, I think Taysom Hill, I mean, the worst case scenario for Gator would be if he was signed by the Lions. I don't know. You never know. Saints connection with Dan Campbell. Vaki keeps getting hurt again. I mean, you never know.
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6: Thank you very much, Jeremy Otto. It is the Valenti and Rico show. I'm Stoney in for the vacationing Mr. Michael Valenti. Got Jake. We have Corbin back there behind the glass, making everything sound as good as it possibly can with this buffoon in charge here, meaning myself. All right, 248-539-9797. Tonight, the Detroit Tigers take on the Seattle Mariners. In Seattle, right here on 97.1. Mm-hmm. Remember what happened the last time they played Seattle, Rico?
7: I do, Stoney. Yeah.
6: I hope this one doesn't last 15 innings.
7: Yeah. I can't believe I stayed up all night watching that.
6: It was a Friday night, too. Yeah.
7: Like, come on, guys. Just timely hit. This thing's going to go.
6: One timely hit. And, you know, it might not have come to that if a certain Mr. Scooble pitched one more inning because they had the lead by a run when he left. And then next inning, they didn't.
7: I'm convinced he goes back out there. They're playing the Blue Jays.
6: I agree. They probably would have lost, but who cares? I mean, they would have. It would have been progression.
7: Yes.
6: One, you know, ALDS, ALCS. Maybe there would have been more impetus in the offseason to do more and whatever. It didn't work out that way, but yes. Meanwhile, the aforementioned Mr. Scooble, at the friendly confines of Wrigley Field, will be making his Los Angeles Dodger debut tonight. And the game is on national television. I believe it's, what, TBS or TN? TBS.
7: Yeah.
6: Let me ask you this question. Will you be watching the Dodgers-Cubs game, A, will you be watching the Dodgers-Cubs game to root for Tarek Skubal? Or, option number C, will you be watching the Dodgers-Cubs to hate watch and hope that Pete Crow Armstrong and company destroy Tarek Skubal?
7: You know what? I got a feeling that a lot of people are going to choose option C.
6: 248-539-9797. That is the telephone number and our text chain here, text communications. I'm curious what people are going to do. You might not even want to watch it at all. That's option D.
7: No, I think the curiosity is there, but I don't think that Scooble will get the same love that the Stafford got, that Justin Verlander got, that when they left, fans still felt like they were a part of the team. Fans still wanted to see them do well. I think a lot because of just the fact that

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0: One Legendary Night is coming to Warner Vineyards. Three Dog Night takes the stage Friday, August 14th, bringing decades of unforgettable hits, including Joy to the World, One, Mama Told Me Not to Come, and Shambhala. Doors open at 6, and the show starts at 7:30. 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

0: 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Three Dog Night takes the stage Friday, August 14th, bringing decades of unforgettable hits, including Joy to the World, One, Mama Told Me Not to Come, and Shambhala. Doors open at 6, and the show starts at 7:30. If you haven't experienced the new Warner Vineyards stage yet, there's still time. 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
15: You like that update?
16: That was great.
17: That was terrible.
15: I was told 3 seconds.
17: That was the worst one I've ever heard from
15: Otto. I was told that I had to do an update.
17: Yeah.
15: Yeah, Jeremy Otto, really bad update.
17: All right. Well. What do we have here? It is indeed the Wojo and Rieger Show on 97.1, the first day of the rest of our lives. We can move on with our lives. Yay. Trade deadline is over. I think Scott Harris and the Tigers escaped unscathed. There's nothing to celebrate, but I don't think there's anything to gnash your teeth about either. You do get to watch. They just showed them. Scooble's out there warming up for the Dodgers, getting ready for the big game tonight.
15: At the friendly confines. This
17: against the Scrubbies.
15: This reminds me, Wojo, of all those great shows that you and I did during like Thursday Night Football when Stafford was a Ram. And even though you wouldn't admit it, but I did, you're hoping for picks and interceptions and just bad throws.
17: Listen, that's
15: what we're hoping for with Scooble today.
17: Well, okay, right out of the box, we'll ask people that. The phone number is 248-539-9797 if you care. Although if you turn it on TV, it's on TBS, it's the Cubs and Dodgers, you have to turn the sound down and keep us up.
15: That's right.
17: So, you know what
15: That's
17: I mean?
15: That's right.
17: We like to stay
15: well,
17: up.
15: Actually, the game starts today, so you're going to be gone. I'm on until 9:15.
17: Oh, okay. Then they can turn the sound up on
15: is
17: TV.
15: Is it really bad if I do a little play-by-play at 8 o'clock?
17: Yes.
15: Just when Scooble is pitching,
17: it's bad.
15: When the Dodgers are pitching.
17: See, I don't think
15: Scooble looking at Pete Crow Armstrong 2-2.

0: spin, and it starts at early ages. I remember kids never even being allowed to throw curveballs until high school at the earliest. I think that's true.
1: That is very true. Kids in travel ball are on a pitch count. Like my nephew plays, you're only allowed to throw a certain number of pitches each game.
0: Yeah, well, not even. I think that's Little League now. I think.
1: Yeah, and you can't throw off speed.
0: Yeah. Well, what if you can't throw very hard and every pitch is off speed?
1: What are you going to do?
0: Texter, 10 years ago, it was normal for a starting pitcher to throw 115 to 120 pitchers. That's true. Now managers don't want their starter to face a lineup a third time in a game. Part of that is preservation of arms, and part of it is also the impact of analytics. I mean, analytics, whatever you think, they

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